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0: Hi, babe. Oh, I was just calling you to tell you I'm probably going to have to get up at the butt crack of dawn tomorrow. I think Patsy backed out on your mom.
1: Damn it, John.
0: Hmm?
1: I lost that frickin' steel line. Shit.
0: Okay. It's all right. Go fucking find it.
1: Shit. 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
0: Fuck.
1: See, I told you my head don't work right.
0: Yeah, you don't have to tell me that.

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0: come in. Welcome. I'm E.G. Marshall. Some call it mental telepathy. Others say it's thought transference. And it's also been named mind reading. Mark Twain stated firmly, "It is not a jest, but a fact, and a thing not at all rare, but exceedingly common." Though to most of us, it has never happened at all. I do not intend to take sides or even offer an opinion, but simply bring you a story called The Doll.
1: He's coming home, Mother.
2: Are you sure?
1: Don's coming home. He's on his way.
3: When'll he be here?
1: Within the hour, maybe sooner.
2: How do you know?
1: I've always known where Don was, what he was doing, what he was thinking, what he was feeling. I've always known, and I know now. He's coming home.
0: Our mystery drama, The Doll, was written especially for the Mystery Theater by Elspeth Eric and stars Christopher Tabori. Telepathy is defined as apparent communication from one mind to another, otherwise than through the channels of sense. Don't overlook the word apparent, meaning that it appears to be, but is not of necessity actual, real, or true. However, simultaneously, it does not mean that it is not actual, real, and true. So, for the time being, we must content ourselves with the thought that telepathy is a phenomenon which may be valid or may not exist at all. Not very satisfactory, but the best we can do for the present.
2: Have you got your key?
3: Yeah, got it right here.
2: I forgot mine for some reason.
3: Go ahead. Go on in, Emma.
2: Where's Don and Bob?
3: Well, they'll be along.
2: I thought they were right behind us.
3: They'll be along. Go on in, Emma.
2: They were right behind us when we left the cemetery.
3: Let me have your coat.
2: No, I think I'll keep it on.
3: Now, Emma, you don't want to do that.
2: I feel cold.
3: The house is as warm as toast. Now, come on, give me your coat and I'll hang it up for you.
2: I don't know why I feel so cold.
3: Well, it wasn't easy.
2: Oh, I thought the grave looked very nice, didn't you?
3: Yeah, very nice.
2: All that ivy and the headstone.
3: Yeah, they take really good care of it out there.
2: Oh, I don't know why I feel so cold.
3: I'll tell you what. Let's go out to the kitchen and I'll make us a cup of tea. How would that be?
2: Oh, that would be nice, I guess.
3: Sure, warm you up. Come on.
2: Can't imagine why I feel so cold.
3: It was just a year ago today that, you know.
2: I know.
3: A good, strong cup of hot tea, you'll be fine. Now, you just sit there and rest yourself.
2: I don't think rest is what I need.
3: Water will be boiling in just a minute or two.
2: What I need. I need my little girl. I need my daughter. That's what I need.
3: Emma, now don't cry, Emma. I can't stand it if you cry.
2: And I can't stand it if I don't.
3: All right, then. Just go ahead and cry.
2: No, no. I'm all right now. Henry, do you realize that if she'd lived, we might be grandparents by now? We might have a little granddaughter looking just like her.
3: Mm-hmm. Or a little grandson. I realize that.
2: She was going to be married the very next day.
3: To that Arthur, what's his name?
2: I hear he's engaged to somebody, some girl from the East. Didn't take him long, did it?
3: A whole year.
2: Even so.
3: Well, he's a young man. You can't expect him to grieve forever.
2: I expect I'll grieve forever.
3: No. No, you won't.
2: How would you know?
3: Well, I don't really, but...
2: Remember when we brought her home from the hospital? And she was all pink and white, and she was never red and wrinkled like most babies.
3: Water ought to be boiling by now.
2: You take Don and Bob. They were really funny looking when they were born. All wizened like little old men. Oh, but she was never like that.
3: There now. Water's boiling.
2: All pink and white and smiling. And so pretty.
3: I wonder what's keeping Don and Bob.
2: She hardly ever cried.
3: Well, they ought to be here by now.
2: They slept most of the time.
3: Here's your tea now. Drink it.
2: Never a bit of trouble.
3: We've been very fortunate with our children. Now go on, drink your tea.
2: Henry, I don't think I want it.
3: Drink it, Emma.
2: Oh, all right. Oh, Don and Bob weren't any trouble. Not much trouble, anyhow. But then they had each other. No matter what, they always had each other.
3: Being twins, it's a special bond, or so I've been told.
2: Remember how excited they were when we brought her home? So pleased to have a baby sister. They just stood there and stared at her in the bassinet.
3: I don't understand why they're not home. They left the cemetery when we did, didn't they?
2: I think so.
3: Sure they did. They were right behind us. Don had his hand on Bob's shoulder.
2: That's the way they always walk, always have.
3: Well, why aren't they home?
2: They'll be here. Oh, now, see? What did I tell you?
3: Was that the front door?
2: Of course. I told you they'd be along.
3: Don? Bob? We're in the kitchen. Certainly took their time getting here.
2: Well, they're here. So put out some extra cups, why don't you?
3: Yeah, I'll do that.
2: We're in the kitchen, boys. Having tea?
1: Hi.
2: Oh, sit down, dear. You have some tea, hmm?
3: Where's your brother?
1: What?
2: Where's Don?
1: Don?
3: Sit down, Bob. Here's your cup.
1: Oh, okay.
2: Didn't Don come with you?
1: Come with me?
2: From the cemetery, didn't he come home with you?
3: We saw you leave together.
2: You were right behind us.
1: Yes. Yes, that's right.
3: So, where is he?
1: I don't know. I don't know where Don is.
3: A grown man just doesn't disappear like that.
2: 4 whole days now.
3: I'm not going to worry too much about it. After all, Don's 23. He's old enough to look out for himself.
2: But why doesn't he get in touch with us? He must know we're worried.
3: Well, what worries me the most is Bob, locked up in his room like that. I've tried to talk to him through the door, but he won't even answer me.
2: Well, I've left food for him every day. Sometimes he takes it in. I guess he eats it. And sometimes it just stays there on the floor in the hall.
3: Well, what if... What if...
2: Yes? What?
3: Never mind. Forget I said anything.
2: You were going to say, what if he never comes out, weren't you? Well, weren't you?
3: I guess something like that.
2: You think there's something wrong with him?
3: Well, isn't there?
2: Something wrong with... in his head. You think he's not quite right in the head, don't you?
3: I don't want to think that.
2: You think something happened to Bob when he was with Don on the way back from the cemetery, and now Don's disappeared somewhere, heaven knows where or why, and Bob's shut himself up in his room and won't come out.
3: He hasn't said one word since we asked him, where is Don? And he said he didn't know, not a blessed word.
2: Oh, Henry, what have we done to our children?
3: Nothing, not a thing, except try to bring them up properly, or what we thought was properly.
2: Our daughter dies the day before she's going to be married. A year later, one son's gone off somewhere, and his twins shut himself up in his room, won't tell us where his brother is.
3: Doesn't know where his brother is, or so he says.
2: Do you think he does know?
3: Emma, don't ask me things like that, things I've got no answer to.
2: Those two boys have been closer than any two people have ever been. Remember, Henry, how neither of them ever said, I've got a headache. It was always, we've got a headache. Yeah,
3: and they always had sore throats at the same time, too. That wasn't just a way of talking. That was real. The doctor said so. You remember that?
2: Yes. And you remember how each of them always knew whether the other had passed an exam or not?
3: Yeah, sometimes even knew what grade the other one got. Though I found that hard to believe, I must say.
2: There was so much that was hard to believe. So much that seemed strange. Weird, even.
3: Not to them. Never seemed strange to them, or weird. As far as they were concerned, it was perfectly natural.
2: Yes, and after a while, we just accepted it. You and I, we just took it for granted. It
3: never did either of them any harm, though. Not so far as I could see, anyhow.
2: It did them good. Because they were never alone. Never. Even if they weren't actually together, their bodies, I mean, they were never alone. Never lonely. The way the rest of us are. From time to time, I mean.
3: I know what you mean. I used to envy them, I admit it. I used to envy them never being lonely. Wait. Hush. I think I heard Bob's door open.
2: You did?
3: Yeah, I think so.
2: Is he coming out, do you think?
3: I don't know. I think so.
2: Do you think he'll come downstairs?
3: I hope so.
2: Do you think he'll talk to us?
3: Emma, how should I know?
2: I only meant...
3: I know what you meant. I know perfectly well what you... Oh.
2: Oh, good morning, Bob.
1: Hi.
3: Good to see you, son.
1: I'm sorry if I upset you.
2: Well, as long as you're all right.
1: Oh, yeah. I'm all right. More or less all right.
3: Well, sit down, son.
2: Can I get you anything? You want anything?
1: No, thanks. I don't even want to sit down, but because I have to tell you something, and then I have to go someplace.
2: Oh. Well, all right.
1: You see, this is the first time since Don and I were born that I haven't known where he is. Since before we were born, maybe. Before we were born, I certainly knew where he was. He was right next to me, inside you, Mother. We were lying right next to each other for 9 whole months. And I think that's when it started.
2: When what started, dear?
1: Knowing each other's thoughts, each other's feelings, and always knowing where the other one was and what he was doing.
3: And now you don't know where he is or what he's doing.
1: Now I don't know. And it's so... It's so lonely without him.
2: Oh, darling.
1: The last thing I really remember is his hand on my shoulder, walking home from the cemetery. We were both thinking about her. We hadn't talked about her, but we didn't have to. We knew we were both thinking about her. And then I don't know when it happened. I certainly don't know why it happened, but all of a sudden, I didn't feel his hand on my shoulder, and I looked up, and he wasn't there. He simply wasn't there. He'd gone off, and he'd left me.
2: Darling, he'll come back.
3: Of course he'll come back.
1: But that's not the point, don't you see? I should know where he is. I always have before. Why don't I know now? So, I'm going to find out where he is.
3: You mean you're going to go looking for him?
1: Oh, no, that wouldn't do any good. I couldn't find him that way. No. I'm going to church. I'm going to ask God to tell me where my brother is.
0: Though there is no proof, still there is reason to believe, at least there is no reason to disbelieve, the theory that identical twins, during the 9 months spent in close proximity before birth, can develop a telepathic communication with each other. This telepathic communication may, in some instances, continue through life, unless, as we have just heard here, the line of communication is, for some obscure reason, broken. We'll return shortly with the second act of The Doll. A year after the death of their well-loved sister, the twin brothers, Don and Bob, started to follow their parents back home after a visit to their sister's grave. But it was only Bob who arrived there, and he has, at this point in our story, no notion of where his brother is. His despair is many times greater than that of his parents, for never before has he failed to sense his brother's whereabouts. At the end of Act One, he announced to his father and mother that he was going to church to ask God's help.
4: Can I help you, my son?
1: Are you the pastor here?
4: Yes, I am.
1: I'm not one of your parishioners. I'm not a member of your church.
4: Well, that's all right.
1: Matter of fact, I'm not a member of any church.
4: All right.
1: I haven't been inside a church for years, not since I was a kid.
4: Oh, but you're here now.
1: I just turned in at the first church I came to.
4: Mm-hmm.
1: It just happened to be yours.
4: It's not my church, really.
1: Oh, it's not?
4: No, it's God's church.
1: Oh, I never thought of it that way.
4: You should, I think.
1: Yes. Yes, I should. It makes everything easier.
4: You're in some sort of difficulty, am I right?
1: Oh, yes, you're certainly right. You're certainly right about that.
4: And you think that God can help you?
1: Nobody else can, I know that.
4: But you don't know how to reach God, is that it?
1: Yes, that's it. That's it exactly.
4: Well, that's why I'm here. To try and help you reach him.
1: You mean that?
4: Well, that's my job. That's my whole life.
1: Really?
4: And I thought you just preached.
1: Oh, I hope not.
4: Well, it looks like I came to the right place. You see, the thing I need God to help me with, well, it's not your ordinary run-of-the-mill problem. It's you might call it peculiar.
5: I don't think God considers any problem peculiar.
4: You don't?
5: Well, I'm quite sure he doesn't. In fact, I'm positive.
4: Hardly anybody really understands it.
5: Hardly anybody is God.
4: Well, yes, that's true, all right.
5: I hope you don't think I am. Or that I think I am.
4: Only God is God, right?
5: Right as rain.
4: Only I don't know how to, approach him with this particular problem.
5: Well, would it help you to approach him if you told me first? Told me what this problem is that's giving you so much trouble? Putting it into words, to me, would that help?
4: I think maybe it would.
5: Well, then if it would help, why don't you?
4: Okay, I will. You see, I have a brother, Don. Don and I are identical twins.
5: Yes?
4: I don't know if you know what that means, what it can be like.
5: Well, not from personal experience, no.
4: I'm not sure if it's the same with all twins, but it certainly was with Don and me.
5: Don is your twin brother?
4: Oh, yes. Not that we look exactly alike. I'm a little taller, about a half inch. And we don't sound exactly alike. But we're identical twins.
5: Born from the same ovum.
4: Yes, I think that's the medical explanation. The ovum splits in two, and you have two babies. I think that's how it is anyway.
5: I believe so.
4: With Don and me, it's as though the split never happened. I mean, we stayed together. As much as two people can stay together who are really two separate people. Do you understand what I'm saying?
5: I think I'm beginning to.
4: It's like we never accepted the fact of being two people. We were always trying to be one. And we were one. Anyway, whenever we wanted to be, we could become one. No trouble at all. No matter what we were doing or where we were, one of us would think about the other and know right away what he was doing and where he was.
5: Sounds very interesting.
4: Oh, I guess it was. It always seemed perfectly natural to us.
5: And your parents, did it seem natural to them?
4: Oh, I don't think so, not at first. But they didn't object to it or try to interfere or anything. Not that it would have done any good if they had.
5: I think you're quite right about that.
4: And it wasn't just a matter of knowing where the other one was and what he was doing. We knew each other's thoughts and feelings. Like maybe I'd get mad about something, oh, anything. Before I had a chance to say anything, Don would put his hand on my shoulder and say, "Take it easy, Bob." And I'd calm down and tell him about it.
5: Remarkable.
4: Oh, I guess so. Lots of times I'd do the same for him.
5: Of course.
4: It was a reciprocal sort of thing.
5: And it always worked between the two of you?
4: Yes, as far back as I can remember.
5: Well, go on with what you were telling me about what brought you here.
4: When Don and I were about 4 years old, my mother had another baby, a little girl. They named her Amelia. Mother says she was a beautiful baby, hardly ever cried or made any trouble for anybody. Of course, I don't remember anything about that. But I do remember about later. Amelia started to grow up, and she was a really wonderful girl. Don and I were both crazy about her. Oh, we helped to take care of her. We kind of protected her from other kids, stuff like that. And then...
5: Yes?
4: About a year ago, Amelia died.
5: Oh. I'm so sorry.
4: Yes. It was very sad. Because she was beautiful and sweet. She was just 18. She was engaged to be married. Very next day. Very nice guy.
5: That must have been a terrible shock.
4: It was. Terrible. For everybody. Don and I... Well, we... I guess you'd call it we grieved together. Even if we didn't talk about Amelia, we thought about her a lot, and we always knew we weren't grieving alone. Am I making any sense to you?
5: A great deal of sense.
4: I think one of the worst things in the world must be to have some terrible sorrow and nobody to share it with.
5: I agree with you completely.
4: Of course, I never had it happen to me on account of having Don.
1: Anyway, it never happened until now.
5: Are you trying to tell me that, something has happened to Don?
1: Oh, no, no, no. Or maybe it has. I don't know. That's the awful part, the not knowing. I shouldn't know if something happened to him. I've always known before. Why don't I know now? What's become of the communication between Don and me? It's like it's been short-circuited or something. It doesn't work anymore.
5: Have you tried talking to him about it?
1: I can't. He's disappeared.
5: Oh, you didn't tell me that.
1: Oh, no, I didn't, did I? Well, 4 days ago was the first anniversary of Amelia's death.
5: Yes?
1: We all went to the cemetery. Mother and father and Don and myself. We took flowers, of course. We all stood by Amelia's grave and talked about her a little bit. Not much, just a little bit. And then we sat by the grave, and we were quiet for a while. I don't know just when our parents left, but pretty soon, Don and I got up and followed them. Don had his hand on my left shoulder, his right hand. We often walked that way. It was a habit we had from way back. Neither of us was saying anything. We were just looking at the ground and thinking about Amelia. Anyway, that's what I was thinking about.
5: Not Don?
1: I thought he was. Now I don't know. Because all of a sudden, I felt that Don's hand wasn't on my shoulder. Know what I mean? About feeling the absence of something?
5: Of course I know what you mean.
1: It startled me, that absence. I looked up. Don wasn't there. Without saying a word to me, he'd simply gone off somewhere. At first I didn't worry, because I knew that if I thought about him, I'd know right away where he'd gone to, and I'd go after him. So I thought about him.
5: And?
1: And it didn't work. It didn't work. For the first time, it didn't work. I didn't have the slightest inkling of where my brother was and or where he'd gone to or what he was doing.
5: Well, what did you do then?
1: I got home somehow, and I told my parents. And they said, don't worry, Don would be home eventually. They meant well, I know that. But what they didn't understand was that I was supposed to know where he was. I always had known. Why didn't I know now? I shut myself up in my room. I thought it would, come to me where Don was. But it didn't. It didn't. It's been 4 days now, and I still don't know where Don is or what he's doing. It's driving me crazy.
5: I think what has existed between you and your twin brother all these years could be called telepathy.
1: I guess you could call it that.
5: For some reason we don't know at the moment, the telepathic communication has been interrupted.
1: Yes, yes, that's it, that's it.
5: Have you ever heard that prayer is telepathic communication with God?
1: I never heard that.
5: Maybe you knew it without ever having been told it.
1: I know that I had to ask God to help me. I know that.
5: So you really came here to pray, didn't you?
1: I guess so. Only I don't know that I know how to pray.
5: Did you know how you communicated with your brother?
1: Oh, no, no. It just happened.
5: Well, then why not communicate with God the same way? Just let it happen.
3: Sit down, Emma. Stop walking around.
2: I don't want to sit down.
3: Bob will be back. He just went to church.
2: Bob hasn't been in church in years.
3: Well, maybe it's about time.
2: Well, he went because he's worried about Don.
3: Well, for whatever reason.
2: Henry, what is the matter with this family? Are we all falling apart?
3: Well, what kind of a thing is that to say?
2: We've been a very loving family. We've always been very loyal to one another. We've been honest with each other. What's happening?
3: Nothing's happening.
2: Is there some kind of curse on us?
3: Oh.
2: Were we too happy, too fortunate, too close? Because in the last year, losing Amelia, then Don's disappearance, then Bob acting crazy, locking himself in his room. Now, he's been gone for almost 2 hours. He hasn't phoned or anything. It's like he's forgotten he has a father and a mother.
3: He hasn't forgotten.
2: How do you know he hasn't?
3: Because he just came in.
2: Oh, thank the Lord. If anything had happened to Bob.
3: Nothing has. Hi there, Bob.
1: Hi.
2: Oh, dear. Everything all right?
3: We were just starting to worry about you.
2: Well, just, you know, a little.
1: No, everything's okay. Anyhow, it's going to be.
3: You mean you found out?
1: I found out where Don is.
2: Bob, that's wonderful.
3: Where is he?
1: I'm going to fetch him and bring him back here.
2: But where is he?
1: Oh, he'd come back anyway all by himself, but But I'd rather go get him. It would make me feel better, and I think he'd like it better that way, too. Don't wait dinner for us or anything. I don't know exactly when we'll get here.
3: Well, wait a second, Bob.
1: Well, probably in an hour, maybe more. I don't know yet how long it's going to take. Oh, yeah, one more thing. If he acts a little strange, a little odd, not quite like himself when he gets here, don't pay any attention. Don't take any note of it. Just leave him alone.
2: Why should he act strange?
3: In his own house, with his own family.
1: He's been through a lot. That's the feeling I get. Some kind of terrible strain.
2: What kind?
1: I don't know yet. But I'll find out. Now that I've reached him, I'll find out. I've got to get going now if I want to catch up with him.
2: But where is he?
3: What's he doing? You said you knew.
1: Why, he's in a store. A department store.
2: What's he doing there?
1: Didn't I tell you? He's buying a doll.
0: Few of us are startled by the idea that a telepathic relationship exists between mother and child. The body and the love that has protected the baby from the first will continue that protection and love. While two small bodies lying within the same woman may not have the strength or the wisdom to protect each other, is it really surprising that they should develop an empathy that may last a lifetime, an ability to sense the other's thoughts, feelings, and needs, and, conceivably, where the other is and doing what? I shall be back with Act Three. Lately, certain researchers have become interested in the telepathy between mother and child. They tell us that they have demonstrated its validity by electroencephalographic patterns of the dreams of mothers and their children. These, they tell us, show such extraordinary similarities that they are forced to assume that an extrasensory relationship truly exists. So far as I know, no such patterns have been established between identical twins, but perhaps when science searches further, that, too, will be demonstrated.
6: Would you like this gift wrapped?
7: I guess so, yes. Would they wrap it in pink? Maybe a pink box or pink paper? A pink ribbon, something like that?
6: I'll see what I can do.
7: Thank you very much. I'd appreciate it.
1: Hello, Don.
7: Who?
1: It's Bob.
7: Oh. Yes, Bob.
1: Hey, you remember me, don't you?
7: Well, certainly I remember you. You're my brother.
1: That's right.
7: What are you doing here?
1: Well, I just thought I'd see what you're up to.
7: How'd you know where to look?
1: Well, I'll tell you about it sometime.
7: Well, why not now?
1: I'll tell you on the way home.
7: All right. If you say so.
6: Well, here's your package. That look all right?
7: Oh, yes, that's beautiful. Thank you very much for taking the trouble.
6: You're welcome, I'm sure.
7: That looks nice, doesn't it?
1: Very nice.
7: It's plain white paper, but the ribbons are pink. That's good. Well, shall we get going?
1: Yeah, let's.
7: Don't you want to know what's in the box?
1: I know what's in the box.
7: Well, how could you know? Oh, you saw me buy it. That's it?
1: Well, something like that, yes. After you?
7: No, you go first.
1: Okay.
7: I have this package. I have to be very careful with it.
1: I understand.
7: No, you don't. That's all right.
1: You want to take a taxi or you want to walk?
7: Oh, I don't know, what do you want?
1: I'd rather walk, if you don't mind.
7: Oh, I don't mind. Let's walk.
1: Don, mind if I put my hand on your shoulder?
7: What for? What do you want to do that for?
1: No special reason.
7: I'd rather you didn't.
1: Okay. What makes you think I don't understand about the package?
7: Because you couldn't. You, of all people, couldn't. I just hope Mother and Father will understand.
1: I'm not sure they will, Don.
7: You mean that? You think they won't understand?
1: I said I'm not sure, that's all.
7: Well, that's just your opinion.
1: But that's right, and I could be wrong.
7: You are wrong.
1: It's certainly possible.
7: Well, it's not just possible. You are wrong, completely wrong.
1: Okay, Don.
7: You're humoring me, aren't you, Bob?
1: Is that how it seems to you?
7: That's how it is, I can tell.
1: You can? You can really tell?
7: Why not? You're saying to yourself, poor old Don, he's all mixed up. I have to be careful how I talk to him. Well, isn't that what you were thinking?
1: Oh, boy. Oh, that's wonderful.
7: Oh, really? What's so wonderful?
1: You see, nothing's changed. Nothing's really changed. Everything's just the way it used to be. Oh, what a relief. I thought, for a while there, I thought. Never mind what I thought.
7: No, tell me. What did you think, that I was crazy?
1: No, I never thought that.
7: No? Well, I did. Maybe I still do.
1: You're not, so don't think it.
7: Look at this package. You're looking at it?
1: Yes, it's very pretty.
7: Remind you of anything?
1: What does it remind you of?
7: I asked you first.
1: It's your package.
7: Yes, it's mine, and I'm going to give it to Mother and Father. Are they home, by the way?
1: Well, they were home when I left, and I don't imagine they've gone anyplace. I think they're waiting for us.
7: We better hurry.
1: No, wait, Don. Don't walk so fast.
7: No, I want to get there before they go out.
1: Yeah, there's time. They're not going to go out anywhere.
7: You can't be sure.
1: Yes, I can. I am sure. Will you slow down, will you? There's something I have to talk to you about.
7: I can't think of anything we'd have to talk about.
1: There is something, and it's very important, so slow down a little, will you? That's a good guy.
7: Okay. What do you want to talk about?
1: Don, do you by any chance remember how it used to be?
7: How what used to be?
1: Things between you and me.
7: You're my brother, that's all I know. My brother Bob, my twin brother Bob, that's all.
1: No, it isn't all.
7: It's all as far as I'm...
1: It used to be quite different. We had a communication between us. Some people call it mental telepathy. Whatever you want to call it, we had it.
7: We did. When was that?
1: All our lives, Don. Maybe even before we were born, we always knew what the other one was doing and thinking and feeling.
7: I don't remember anything like
1: you
7: that.
1: You do, you must.
7: I don't. I know what I remember. It was nothing like that.
1: Then you've got some kind of amnesia about it. Because just a minute ago, you knew without my telling you what I was thinking.
7: When was that?
1: When you told me I was humoring you. When you said I was thinking, oh, poor Don, he's all mixed up and I have to be careful how I talk to him. Well, that's exactly what I was thinking, Don. Matter of fact, those were the exact words that were going through my mind at that very moment.
7: Yes. Yes, I know it.
1: Of course you knew it, because you've always known what was going on in my head. And I've always known what was going on in yours.
7: Is that how it was?
1: That's how it was. You do remember, don't you?
7: Not really.
1: That's because something's happened to break the line of communication.
7: What happened?
1: I don't know. And you don't know. But between us, we've got to find out. I'll try if you will.
7: I think we ought to walk a little faster.
1: No.
7: I want to get home.
1: There's time. Believe me, there's time. There's plenty of time.
7: If you say so, I just hope you're right.
1: Don, do you remember going to the cemetery?
7: When was that?
1: Last Tuesday.
7: What day is it today?
1: Saturday.
7: Saturday? You say we went to the cemetery on Tuesday?
1: Yeah, that's right. You and I and Father and Mother went to the cemetery and we put some flowers on Amelia's grave. You remember that, don't you?
7: I'll tell you the truth, Bob. I don't know if I do.
1: Will you believe me if I tell you we did? The four of us went to the cemetery. We all stood by the grave. It's got a plain little headstone. And the grave itself is all planted with ivy. Remember now?
7: I'm trying.
1: Good. We took some flowers, some yellow roses, and some pink carnations. Remember that?
7: Kind of.
1: And we all stood there for 15, 20 minutes. Then Mother and Father left. And then we left.
7: We did?
1: Yes, we did. Try to remember that, Don, because it's important.
7: I am trying.
1: Maybe I told you wrong. Maybe you shouldn't try. Maybe it doesn't work that way. Maybe you should just let it come to you out of the air, sort of. You know how it is sometimes when you can't think of a word or somebody's name, something you know perfectly well, but you can't think of it, and you try and try and try, and the harder you try, the more you can't think of it, and you start to feel like you're losing your mind.
7: I know, and then maybe an hour later, the next day, there it is. You've got it for no reason at all. You've got
1: yes,
7: it.
1: Yes, that's it. That's exactly how it is.
7: Right.
1: So don't try to remember. Just walk along with me, and I'll tell you what happened, and maybe it'll all come back to you, okay?
7: Okay, I guess.
1: Just one thing, if you wouldn't mind.
7: What's that?
1: Put your right hand on my left shoulder.
7: What for?
1: Oh, just do it for me, Don, please.
7: Well, okay.
1: Doesn't that feel familiar?
7: Kind of, yeah.
1: This is like it was Tuesday. We're walking very slowly, just like we are now.
7: Yeah.
1: And we're not talking.
7: We're thinking about Amelia.
1: That's right. We've just come from the cemetery, and we're thinking about Amelia.
7: How pretty she was. How sweet.
1: That's right.
7: How
8: Little?
1: What?
8: How little and helpless. Lying there. And that's when it came to me. Right out of the blue. And that's when I took my hand off your shoulder right then.
1: No, leave your hand there, Don. Please leave it there.
8: No, no, no, because that's when I remembered that you wanted her dead.
1: Me? I wanted my sister dead.
8: Lying there in her bassinet. It was white wicker, and it had pink ribbons hanging down from it.
1: Yeah, but that's right. But that was a long time ago.
8: Never mind about that. Never mind when it was. We were standing there, looking at her. And you thought, I wish she'd never been born. But now she's here. And I wish she would die.
1: I don't remember thinking anything like that.
8: Well, you did. I know you did. I've always known what you were thinking, always.
1: Well, yes, that's true, but
8: standing there and looking at her, you thought, what do we need her for? We were fine, just the way we were. Why did she have to be born and spoil everything?
1: I thought that.
8: Yes, you did. Oh, maybe for just for a second, less than a second, maybe, but you thought it. You thought it. And when I remembered, what was it? Tuesday? Was that the day?
1: Yes, Tuesday.
8: Tuesday. When I remember Tuesday, what you thought about that poor little baby. Yes. I took my hand off your shoulder. And I walked away. I didn't want to be near you. I didn't want to touch you. I didn't want to have anything to do with you. I thought you were the worst person in the whole world.
1: Don.
8: I thought you ought to die for thinking such a thing. And I still do. You are a monster. You are an unspeakable monster. I ought to kill you.
1: Oh, Don, listen to
8: me. Don't come near me, Bob. Don't touch me.
1: I have to.
8: Get away, you murderer.
1: No, Don, no.
8: Kill her.
1: No.
8: I told you. I told you. You shouldn't have.
1: Ah, Don. Don.
8: Get up. Why don't you get up?
1: I will. In a minute, I will.
8: Your nose is bleeding.
1: Yeah, that's all right.
8: I hurt you, didn't I?
1: No, I'll survive.
8: Let me help you out.
1: No, just let me sit here for a minute.
8: I didn't mean to hurt you. I hope you understand.
1: I'm starting to understand a lot. You know, in all our life, our lives together, it's always been like one life lived by two people.
8: Yes. Yes, it has, hasn't it?
1: Yeah, the year you went away to camp and I couldn't go because I had the flu. You remember that?
8: You knew when the canoe upset and I nearly drowned.
1: Yeah, you see, you do remember how it was with us.
8: Yes. Yes, I do. It's all coming back to me.
1: So if you say I wanted Amelia dead when she was a baby, I believe you.
8: Oh, it was only for a second.
1: But you caught it, didn't you? And you remembered it all these years, and coming home from a grave, it came back to you all of a sudden, and you thought, it's his fault Amelia's lying in that grave. He wished her dead, and now she's dead.
8: That is what I thought.
1: And that's when you took your hand off my shoulder.
8: I couldn't stand touching you.
1: And you went off by yourself?
8: I wandered around a lot.
1: And finally, you went into the department store, and you bought a doll, had it wrapped in a white box with pink ribbons.
8: Like the bassinet.
1: Yeah. What were you going to do with it, Don?
8: I don't know exactly.
1: Give it to Mother and Father?
8: I guess that's it.
1: Say, here's your baby back again. Forgive Bob for his terrible thoughts, and we'll all start over, make everything the way it used to be.
8: I guess that's what I was thinking. Matter of fact, I know it was. But I don't know how you know.
1: We've been twins for 23 years.
8: Yeah, till I broke the connection. Well, it beats me how you set it up again. You feel all right now?
1: No, I'm fine.
8: Give me your hand, I'll help you up.
1: Thanks. What about the package? Where is it?
8: Oh, it's around somewhere.
1: Oh, yeah, here it is. You want it?
8: Huh. Really does look like a bassinet, doesn't it? All pink and white. But it's not. It's just a package from a store.
1: That's right.
8: There's a doll inside.
1: It's not Amelia.
8: No. It's just a doll.
1: So, what should I do with it?
8: Just leave it there.
1: Okay. Let's get on home.
8: You know something, Bob? I'm not sure that it was just you who wished Amelia had never been born. I think it was me, too.
1: Possible.
8: Or maybe it was just me, never you at all.
1: It really doesn't matter. Let's get started for home. What do you say?
8: All right with me.
1: And, on the way, there's a church. We might stop in there for a minute. That is, if you feel like it. I was there for a while this morning, and I want to tell you, it did a lot for me. A whole lot.
0: Nobody knows for certain whether it is empathy or hostility that lies at the root of the telepathic experience. What surely is embedded there is a powerful emotional attachment. And as we all know, every strong emotional tie is made up of both love and hate, tenderness and rage, and all the other feelings that nest in the hearts of humans. In an effort to interpret ourselves to ourselves, I offer you the words of a Roman poet named Catullus, who lived 2,000 years ago. I hate and I love. Why I do so, I do not know. But I feel it, and I am in torment. Perhaps when we comprehend a little better our own torment, we will better understand the torment of others, and in consequence be a little kinder to one another. Is that not possible? I leave it up to you. Our cast included Christopher Tabori, Terry Keane, Russell Horton, and John Beale. The entire production was under the direction of Hyman Brown.
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hitchhiked her way across USA. 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

love me. Love is the answer, release for most of the questions of my heart. Why are we here and where do we go? Nothing was so hard. 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

The last taboo was shattered by her tongue one night. 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Marilyn, who knew no shame, was never ever satisfied. Julie came and went so fast she didn't

0: Rowena was an artist's daughter, the deeper image shook her up. Dee's mother left her father, took his money and his truck. Debbie Ray had no such problems, perfect Norman Rockwell home. Nina, 16, had a baby, left her parents, lived alone. Bobby joined a new wave band, changed her name to Bobby Socks. Eloise, who played guitar, sang songs about whales and cops. Terry didn't give a shit, was just a nihilist. Ronnie was much more my style, cause she wrote songs just like this. Jezebel went 40 days, drinking nothing but Perrier. Dinah drove her Chevrolet into the San Francisco Bay. Judy came from Ohio, she's a Scientologist. Amaranta, here's a kiss, I chose you to end this list. Lines about 44 women.
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4: I'm a 40-year-old man that walked in there to get his high school diploma. It was very hard for me, but Miss Araceli, she gave me direction.
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0: Everybody loves a mystery. 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

when I was her man. I'd gone back and visit her, but she got a problem. She got a little Cho-Cho. Cho-Cho Sam was her name, and Mr. Taylor Wolf. Take it away, Cho-Cho.

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just a letter on a silent night. Stalin smiles and Hitler laughs. Churchill claps Mao Zedong on the back.

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1: Birds flying high, you know how I feel. 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

0: From New York, this is Democracy Now.
1: My older brother works at Mehlong Hydropower. He has been missing since the day the floods hit Nepal. I've been searching for him for the past 3 or 4 days without getting any sleep.
0: At least 900 people are dead, more than 4,700 missing in Nepal and Tibet following the devastating flash flood last week brought on by the collapse of a mountain glacier. We'll go to Nepal for the latest. Then power's finally been restored in Gary, Indiana, where a storm left nearly 40,000 residents without electricity for 2 weeks.
2: You got to think about Gary is predominantly black.
0: To me.
2: And look how they're treating us. It's terrible out here, man. It's terrible.
0: We'll go to Indiana and speak with Gary Mayor Eddie Melton. And we'll be joined by Ron Daniels. He attended the National Black Political Convention held in Gary, Indiana in 1972, and this weekend joined thousands for the 63rd anniversary of the March on Washington. Daniels was there in 1963 as well. Then Bill Hartung, author of The $1 trillion War Machine on the U.S. War in Iran and the real reason there's a munitions shortage. And finally, Dolly Parton was laid to rest this weekend. We'll speak with her 9-to-5 co-star, Jane Fonda. Dolly's song for the film became an anthem for working women.
3: One day, about, I don't know, 3 or 4 weeks into the shooting, she called me and Lily over. I've written a song. And she starts singing 9-to-5, using her nails as percussion instruments. And I just, Lily and I looked at each other. We both had the biggest goosebumps we'd ever had.
4: Working 9-to-5.
0: All that and more coming up. Welcome to Democracy Now!, democracynow.org, The War and Peace Report. I'm Amy Goodman. U.S. forces targeted two Iranian launchers on Larak Island on Sunday. A U.S. official confirmed it's the first U.S. strike on Iran in over a month. Iran retaliated by striking U.S. forces based in Jordan and U.S. military targets at the Al Minhad Air Base in the UAE. It comes as the Washington Post reports several U.S. military leaders warn Secretary of Defense Pete Hegseth that prolonging the war against Iran is unsustainable as it weakens the U.S. ability to respond to threats. Meanwhile, Iranian leaders acknowledge foreign trade has shrunk by a third due to U.S. sanctions and blockade. This is Iran's President Masoud Pezeshkian.
5: We do not seek war. That has been our message to the world until now. However, in the face of aggression, we will not stand by. We are capable of delivering a decisive response. Instability in this region would affect everyone and create serious problems. Instability is in no country's interest.
0: President Trump Friday confirmed the United States has struck a deal with Venezuela to control more than 65 billion barrels of Venezuelan oil. Trump said on Truth Social the agreement would more than double U.S. oil reserves and, quote, substantially lower gas prices for all Americans, unquote, amidst the U.S.-Israeli war on Iran and the closure of the Strait of Hormuz. On Saturday, Venezuela's interim president, Delcy Rodriguez, hailed the deal as an economic revival for Venezuela.
6: Hay algo que debe quedar absolutamente claro.
7: One thing must remain absolutely clear. Venezuela retains ownership and sovereignty over its resources while utilizing capital, technology, and operational capacity to support the recovery of a strategic industry that has been severely affected by sanctions.
0: But many economists warn Venezuelans won't actually see significant benefits from the agreement. The deal also sparked widespread condemnation of the U.S. takeover of Venezuela's oil reserves after the abduction of former President Nicolas Maduro and the First Lady Celia Flores in January. U.S. Senator Chris Van Hollen said, quote, this is proof Trump put our service members at risk to get Venezuelan oil for his billionaire buddies. Putting our soldiers' lives on the line for private profit is a gross dereliction of his constitutional duty, Senator Van Hollen said. In Nepal, More than 900 people have been confirmed dead after a massive wall of water, mud and debris crashed through a Himalayan river valley on the border with Tibet. The number of missing people has topped 4,700. Rescuers are now digging into roughly a dozen hydropower tunnels where more than 900 workers are trapped, debris blocking the entrances. Meanwhile, in Kathmandu, morgues are full as families are searching hospitals for their missing loved ones. Crews have buried hundreds of unidentified bodies in shallow graves. This is a farmer who has four missing family members.
8: Everyone is hoping to find relatives. The army camp is crowded and we need to wait for some time. There is hope, but bodies may be lying in nearby fields or farmland. But their families, like us, are hopeful. I left my work in Kathmandu to come here and look for our missing relatives.
0: After headlines, we'll go to Kathmandu to speak with journalist Kunda Dixit. Back in the United States, at least one person has been confirmed dead and 15 are still missing at Grand Canyon National Park in Arizona after a flash flood swept through the canyon Saturday. Over 60 people were evacuated from the park. In immigration news, ICE plans to spend as much as $2 million to purchase robot dogs to aid in immigration enforcement operations. It follows the agency's recent decision to purchase electric shock gloves for officers. CBS News reports that in the span of 10 days, the Trump administration deported more than 100 immigrants from the U.S. to at least eight countries in Africa they have no ties to, among them Afghans who help U.S. military members. The U.S. deportees have been sent to the Central African Republic, Equatorial Guinea, Liberia, and several other nations across Africa as Trump expands secretive third country agreements. This comes as another federal appeals courts block the Trump administration's efforts to indefinitely detain immigrants without access to bond hearings. This was the eighth ruling rejecting the policy. In more related news, the Board of Immigration Appeals has overturned a policy that allowed people with deferred action for childhood arrivals, or DACA, to travel outside the United States and re-enter the country with government permission. The policy is known as advanced parole. The Trump administration will now have the ability to penalize DACA recipients who leave the U.S. under advanced parole by denying them the right to apply for permanent U.S. residency for at least 10 years. In the occupied West Bank, at least three Palestinians were killed in an Israeli airstrike on Jenin Friday. This was the first Israeli airstrike in the West Bank in months as Israel escalates military raids. The Palestine Red Crescent said Israeli soldiers briefly detained medics and blocked their access to the site of the strike. In more news from the West Bank, masked Israeli settlers assaulted a Palestinian woman and three members of an NBC news team reporting on the ground Saturday. The news crew was interviewing Aida Ahmed Abdullah and her family in the town of Jalud near Nablus when they were attacked. Abdullah and her family had been violently forced from their home by Israeli settlers. In Gaza, an Israeli strike killed two Palestinians, including a three-year-old boy identified as Tayyam Hamdan, in the central Gaza Strip on Sunday. Since last October's so-called ceasefire, Israel's killed over 1,200 Palestinians in Gaza. This comes as Haaretz reports armed Palestinian militias have become an operational arm of the Israeli army and the counterintelligence agency Shin Bet inside Gaza. An Israeli Air Force officer who spoke with Haaretz said, quote, "You see the state of Israel, the IDF and Shin Bet sending armed, trained militias to commit war crimes. And I'm the one who has to protect them during their operations so they don't get hurt," unquote. A federal judge has ruled that the Trump administration's violated the constitutional rights of international students in seeking to deport them for their pro-Palestinian activism and criticism of Israel. In her ruling, U.S. District Judge Noelle Wise wrote, quote, "In the United States, free speech, including the freedom to criticize the government and its leaders, is not a sign of our democracy's fragility. It is evidence of its strength. That strength is diminished when members of our society, citizens and non-citizens alike, must self-censor and behave or suffer the government's retaliation," unquote. The lawsuit was filed by the student newspaper, the Stanford Daily, which claimed that some of its writers who are on student visas declined to cover pro-Palestinian protests or report on topics related to Israel and requested their articles on such topics be removed, fearing deportation. In Ukraine, a Russian attack on a weapons depot on Friday night triggered enormous explosions and fires that engulfed dozens of homes and buildings, killing 38 people. It's Russia's deadliest attack on Ukraine this year. On Saturday, Russian strikes on Kyiv killed a 2-year-old girl and injured 12 others. On Sunday, Russian troops dropped bombs on private houses, killing 2 people, including a 13-year-old. In Russia, Ukraine hit a commercial facility Sunday, killing 2 people. Another person was killed in a Ukrainian attack in the Russian-controlled part of Luhansk region in eastern Ukraine. President Trump Sunday threatened to report NBC's Kristen Welker to the FCC, the Federal Communications Commission, for her comments on Trump's endorsement of GOP candidates. In a post on Truth Social, Trump said Welker, who's the longtime host of Meet the Press, should face, quote, rebuke or punishment, unquote, from the FCC for saying Trump's political endorsements have yielded, quote, mixed results in recent primary elections ahead of midterms in November. Trump lashed out, quote, how can anyone be allowed to say this working for freely given public airwaves, unquote. Trump went on to accuse what he described as the, quote, radical left news, unquote, of harassment and libel. FCC Chair Brendan Carr has often sided with Trump in his attacks against the press and free speech. Here in New York, protesters gathered outside Madison Square Garden to rally against a visit from Mohan Bhagwat, the chief of the RSS, a far-right paramilitary organization closely linked to India's ruling BJP party. India's Prime Minister Narendra Modi is a member of the group, and Bhagwat's rally in New York marks the beginning of a global speaking tour for the 100th anniversary of the RSS. Democracy Now! Spoke to Sunny Singh, a Sikh activist at the rally.
9: The RSS has state power in India right now, which is not only a threat to people in my community as the Indian government targets us for assassinations in parts of the diaspora in the U.S. and Canada, but also to our Muslim brothers and sisters, our Christian brothers and sisters, other religious minorities, and Dalit and Bahujan people. So I stand in solidarity with all those communities. I'm also here to stand up for my own community.
0: And in Washington, D.C., 63 years after Martin Luther King stood on the steps of the Lincoln Memorial and delivered his I Have a Dream speech, thousands assembled Friday to warn against the attacks on voting rights. It comes as the Supreme Court this year significantly weakened Section 2 of the Voting Rights Act, making it harder for plaintiffs to challenge discriminatory voting maps. Friday's event drew union members, students, members of black fraternities and sororities, and activists from around the country. Speakers included Martin Luther King Jr.'s granddaughter, Yolanda Renee King, and his son, Martin Luther King III, as well as U.S. Senator Bernie Sanders of Vermont and Democratic Congressmember Alexandria Ocasio-Cortez of New York.
10: Be clear about the country that we are fighting for. We, the people, demand full, protected, and restored voting rights in the United States of America.
0: Civil rights leader Ron Daniels will join us later in the broadcast. He attended this weekend's commemoration and was there for the March on Washington in 1963. And those are some of the headlines. This is Democracy Now!, democracynow.org, The War and Peace Report. I'm Amy Goodman. In Nepal, more than 900 people have been confirmed dead after a massive wall of water, mud, and debris crashed through a Himalayan river valley on the border with Tibet. More than 4,700 people are missing. Rescue efforts are also underway for more than 900 hydropower workers believed to be trapped in more than a dozen underground tunnels blocked by debris. Families are searching hospitals for the missing, and crews have buried hundreds of unidentified bodies in shallow graves. This is a Nepali man searching for missing family members.
8: Everyone is hoping to find relatives. The army camp is crowded, and we need to wait for some time. There is hope, but bodies may be lying in nearby fields or farmland. But their families, like us, are hopeful. I left my work in Kathmandu to come here and look for our missing relatives.
0: On Sunday, the World Health Organization, WHO, partnered with the Nepal Army to rush essential supplies to flood-affected parts of central Nepal. This is WHO team lead in Nepal, Dr. Balinder Singh Chawla, describing the scale of the destruction.
11: We've washed away. There are families that have been washed away. The health facilities have been washed away. And people are in dire need of support. WHO has been trying to assess the needs and respond to the government of Nepal with whatever best we can at this moment. We have been supporting with all IEHK kits. We've been supporting with tents. We're supporting with other supplies as required. And there are other supplies that are coming from Kathmandu to this place.
0: For more, we go to Kathmandu, Nepal, where we're joined by Kunda Dixon. He's a former editor and current publisher of Nepali Times. His most recent piece is headlined, Nepal Avalanche Was Live on Drone Camera. Dixon is author of Dateline Earth, Journalism as If the Planet Mattered, and also a People's War trilogy of the Nepal conflict. He's also a media educator and chair of the Center for Investigative Journalism, Nepal. Kunda Dixit, welcome back to Democracy Now! It's an honor to have you with us. Our condolences over the horror of what has taken place. Well over 5,000 people dead or missing at this point. The numbers may be going up. Still, people are being searched for, especially in these hydroelectric hydropower tunnels. Can you talk about what's happening on the ground?
12: Well, on the ground, I think we're just picking up the pieces now. Hope is fading for most of those who are missing. This runs into thousands, mainly because many of them are buried under, 100, 200 meters of debris, or bodies are being washed up in all the way down in India, 250 kilometers downstream. So this is a catastrophe of unimaginable proportions. I, in my career, have never seen anything like it. And we have covered other glacial lake bursts in the Himalaya before. Because there is so little news of bodies, their relatives are really distraught, as you showed here earlier. And they're, thronging to hospital morgues. The morgues are full, so their bodies are being buried after DNA identification so that they can be brought up later for cremation. But actually, the strange thing is there are very few bodies compared to the numbers who are missing. So it's a terrible situation. It's a huge human tragedy, but it's also an economic loss for the country. Much worse, in fact, than the 2015 earthquake in Nepal, which killed 9,000 people.
0: Can you talk about the fact, people refer to an act of God. We're talking about a glacier, something you have written about extensively, and the effects of climate change on your community, on the country of Nepal, on Tibet. And what this means when you are right next to the largest greenhouse gas emitter, China. And of course, I'm speaking to you from the historically largest greenhouse gas emitter, the United States, and what this means for a country like Nepal, not responsible, to say the least, for climate change.
12: Yeah, we are next to India and China, who are the biggest emitters together. But in per capita terms, they're not as high as industrialized countries, even now. And China is taking great leaps in renewable energy. So is India going that way. So this is historical. The buildup of greenhouse gases has led to this. We used to say that the glaciers are melting in the Himalaya. Now it seems like the mountains are cracking up. And this seems to be the case in this event, which happened on a mountain in Nepal, near the Chinese border, where mountains that are already fragile because of seismic activity are now losing the permafrost ice that used to be inside the cracks in the rocks, which have now melted because of global warming. And then the mountains are literally crumbling. And what happened this time, it seems, is that the rocks, the bedrock underneath a glacier gave way. So it came down with the rocks and the ice on top of it into the valley below, into a river that then flowed into Nepal. So this has sort of redefined what global warming and climate change is doing, not just to Nepal and the Himalaya, but to the planet.
0: Can you talk about what the Red Cross is saying right now? I mean, the number of people, we don't know the numbers at this point, and particularly the hydropower tunnels and what is happening.
12: Yeah, this happened on a river called the Trisuli, which actually starts in Tibet and flows into Nepal. And it is a major economic corridor. It is for tourism. A lot of trekkers and mountaineers go through this valley to go climb mountains and hike in them. It's an extremely scenic area. It's very beautiful. It's also the economic corridor to China, Nepal's second largest trading partner. Most of our trade goes through a border checkpoint, which now no longer exists, from Nepal into China. The highway leading to that checkpoint has been swept away. And it's also a conduit for pilgrims going up to holy lakes up in the mountains in Nepal as well as in Tibet. And this Friday was actually the full moon day, was one of the holiest days of the year for pilgrims. So there, the valley was full of tourists and pilgrims and travelers and traders, trucks and buses. So that's why the death toll among the visitors was so high. But we can't even imagine. I mean, no one has even calculated precisely the death toll among Nepali people in the settlements and the towns and the villages that were completely wiped off the map.
0: This is exiled Tibetan spiritual leader, the Dalai Lama, speaking on Sunday.
5: The recent flash floods in the Nepal-Tibet border region, particularly in the Kyrgyz on the Tibetan side and in the Rasuwa area of Nepal, have caused great loss of life, suffering, and destruction. For the benefit of the deceased, those missing, we will pray to Avalokiteshvara and recite the six-syllable mantra. May these prayers help and benefit all those affected by this tragedy.
0: Can you talk, Khanda Dixit, about what is needed from the international community at this point?
12: Well, I think at the point immediately we needed that specialized digging equipment to reach those tunnels of the hydropower plants that you mentioned. There are about 900 workers and engineers who are stuck inside. Some of them have been now approached, but they found no survivors inside and no sign of life. The others are in remote areas, and even the entrances have now been completely plugged by the sediment that came down the river. I think in the longer term, this is going to take years, if not a decade, to rehabilitate and find jobs and find economic activity, find homes for people who have been displaced downstream. And this is going to run into hundreds of thousands of people who will be affected indirectly. It might actually spur more out-migration to cities and abroad, people leaving just to take care of their families and to rebuild. The government is now, we have a new government in the it's just been in power for 6 months after the Gen Z uprising exactly a year ago. And they have some amazingly talented technocrats with international exposure. And I'm sure that, you know, they understand the gravity of the situation and are approaching in multilateral donors as well as countries abroad for specialized help, as well as long-term assistance for development and to get the economic activity going again.
0: And you face the possibility in this last 30 seconds of another flood, Khanda?
12: Yeah, it's raining heavily outside. I'm looking outside my window towards the north where the valley is. And I see on the weather radar that the area that where the flood originated behind Langtang Mountain is now under a very heavy thunderstorm and snowfall. So we're not out of these woods yet.
0: Khanda Dixit, former editor and current publisher of Nepali Time, most recent piece, Nepal Avalanche Was Live on Drone Camera, author of Dateline Earth, Journalism as If the Planet Mattered. and a people war trilogy of the Nepal conflict. Coming up, the Washington Post revealed several U.S. military leaders have advised the defense secretary against extending the war in Iran. We'll speak with William Hartung, author of The Trillion Dollar War Machine. Stay with us.

0: Small Things by Cassie Velaza, performing at the Brooklyn Folk Festival. This is Democracy Now!, democracynow.org, The War and Peace Report. I'm Amy Goodman. The Washington Post revealed several U.S. military leaders have advised Defense Secretary Pete Hegseth against extending the war in Iran because the six-month-old war has degraded the military's ability to confront threats elsewhere. The warnings appeared in a classified assessment recently shared with Hegseth. The Washington Post reports the warnings were detailed by the heads of the Army, Navy, and Air Force, and the four-star commanders overseeing U.S. operations throughout Europe, Asia, and Latin America. This comes after multiple reports have revealed the U.S. is facing a munitions shortage. According to Reuters, the U.S. Army has used up much of its global stockpile of surface-to-surface long-range missiles. We're joined now by William Hartung, principal advisor at the Project on Government Oversight. His new piece for The Nation headlined "The Real Reason There's a Munitions Shortage." His latest book is titled "The Trillion-Dollar War Machine: How Runaway Military Spending Drives American to Foreign Wars and Bankrupts Us at Home." So what is the real reason for this shortage? And do you believe there is one, Bill?
1: Too many wars. I mean, if you're going to arm a genocide, wage an illegal war on Iran, the prior arming of Ukraine, you're going to run out of munitions. And of course, these interceptors are dealing with drones that cost tens of thousands. They cost millions. So the Pentagon is completely dysfunctional when it comes to fighting this kind of war. They have depleted some of these things to some degree, perhaps a third to a half. But the reason they're saying this is because then it would be ready for a war with China. If we have a war with China, we're in deep, deep trouble. We really have a diplomacy gap more than a munitions gap.
0: I mean, we were just reporting on the U.S. attacking Iran again for the first time in a month.
1: Yeah, well, I think Hegseth and Trump, they have a foreign policy more based on fantasy and the president's ego than any kind of analysis. I mean, he thought he was going to swoop in there, put in a leader that was conducive to U.S. interests, and he's got a six-month war on his hands. So whether they'll listen to the military leaders is hard to know, but the fact that they spoke up is kind of unique in Trump world.
0: Can you talk about the U.S. using, to say the least, expensive missiles to attack Iran's, to say the least, inexpensive drones?
1: Well, yeah. An Iranian drone might cost $30,000 or $40,000. A cruise missile is $2 million. Some of the Patriot interceptor batteries are over $10 billion, rather. The THAAD missile defense system, a full battery, could be $18 billion. So the so-called cost exchange ratio is not in the U.S. favor. And of course, these things take time to build. So it's great as a money-making machine for the weapons industry, but it's not any way to wage a conflict, of course, a conflict that shouldn't have been started in the first place.
0: Your book is called The Trillion-Dollar War Machine. The U.S. has never spent more on the military than it is now, and it has a critical shortage of weapons?
1: Yes. It's partly because they like to build the big-ticket things. The F-35, the bombers, the aircraft
0: carriers.
1: What about
0: the F-35, which you've, to say the least, criticized?
1: Well, it's probably the most dysfunctional weapons program in living memory. It was supposed to do many things, does none of them well. It's in the hangar half of the time. It was supposed to be a revolution in military procurement. It's kind of proven why you have to take those claims with a grain of salt, like the new tech claims about how the miracles they're going to do are probably just that, a marketing technique.
0: Can you talk about how the weapons are being used? Last week's Democracy Now! Headline, this comes as the Associated Press reports the Pentagon faces a beyond critical shortage of Patriot missile interceptors in Europe after exhausting most of its supply defending U.S. bases and Israel from Iranian drones and missiles. Talk about the role of the interceptors, specifically what role they play in the U.S. defense of Israel.
1: Well, yes. These drones can be quite capable, and as I said, they're relatively cheap by military terms. So to defend Israel, to defend U.S. bases, to defend U.S. communication nodes, they need to use these expensive missiles. And you can't build them quickly, so they've taken them from Europe. They'll probably use fewer in the Gulf, although they have to defend parts of the Gulf. So it's really I think they thought they could bully their way to victory, and they really didn't build. Our military is less about defense than about enriching contractors. So that dysfunction is...
0: And what about that? The level of profit of the military contractors at this point?
1: Well, you know, more than half the Pentagon budget goes to contractors. And usually in wartime, they get more because they're supposed to go quicker and so forth. But for example, out of Ukraine, they gave General Dynamics money to build an ammunition plant that literally didn't produce anything in 2 years, as Politico, ProPublica reported. So this idea, push it out the door more quickly, is working against a dysfunctional arms industry.
0: Final comments on what people should understand at this point and what you feel should be the direction this country is going. And given the amount of dark money in politics right now, in campaign contributions, do you also hold the Democrats responsible?
1: Yeah, it's a bipartisan problem. Trump, of course, is shouting it from the rooftops. But I'm not worried about a munitions gap. I'm worried about a democracy gap, a public health gap, environmental protection gap, equality gap. Those are the things that are going to harm people, certainly more than Iran or even more than China. So we need to demand that rather than doubling down on a bigger arms industry, we start meeting people's needs.
0: William Hartung, principal advisor at the Project on Government Oversight, will link to your new piece, The Real Reason There's a Munitions Shortage. His latest book, co-authored with Ben Freeman, is titled The Trillion-Dollar War Machine, How Runaway Military Spending Drives America into Foreign Wars and Bankrupts Us at Home. This is Democracy Now!, democracynow.org. I'm Amy Goodman. We turn now to Gary, Indiana, where thousands of residents recently spent 2 weeks without power following a storm that ripped through the majority black city. Indiana Governor Mike Braun and others have called for investigations into why it took the private utility company, Northern Indiana Public Service Company, NIPSCO, so long for power to be restored. NIPSCO is privately owned and partially owned by Blackstone. The blackout impacted all aspects of life, from residents being trapped in apartments to gas stations running out of fuel to grocery stores being forced to close. During the blackout, residents of Gary decried the company's failure to restore power.
2: You got to think about Gary is predominantly black. And look how they're treating us. It's terrible out here, man. It's terrible. And it shouldn't even be this way in 2026, man. 2026 is still like this, and it's terrible, man. It's terrible. I feel bad, to be honest with you, man.
0: Officials have estimated the storm might have resulted in up to $5 billion in damages in Gary and other Indiana communities. Gary is a majority black city, about 80%, which is home of what was once the world's largest steel mill in the world. But deindustrialization has taken its toll on the city. In the 60s, the city's population reached over 175,000. Today, it stands at under 70,000. About a third of the population lives below the poverty line. We go now to Gary, Indiana, where we're joined by the city's mayor, Eddie Melton. Welcome to Democracy Now! Can you talk about the state of your city right now? As we reported over the last 2 weeks, tens of thousands of people without electricity and all that that means, and where you're standing right now.
3: Me on the show. As you can imagine, a city without power for over 2 weeks is still in recovery. We have about 95-97% of the population that is back with power. Many of the folks that are without power is because they receive personal damage to their homes, ripping off weather heads and things of that nature. So we've been raising the dollars before there was a commitment from the state and federal government so we can help those individuals restore power. So we're still in the recovery phase as we speak.
0: Can you talk about the role of the private energy company NIPSCO for the country, for the world to understand what took place? Actually, you used to work for them. Is that right, Mayor Melton?
3: Yeah, absolutely. So I understand the process. So I would tell you that for a storm that came through. They say that it's almost as a Category 2 hurricane came through Northwest Indiana, swept through three counties, Lake County, Porter County, and LaPorte County, portions of LaPorte County. Heavy wind and rain. That rain went to central Indiana, where there's significant flooding that occurred there as well, ripping trees up out of the ground, causing a lot of destruction to our grid system. So having worked there, I understand the process of restoration of power. I didn't work on the operations side, but I dealt much with that aspect of it. And knowing mutual aid that comes from other communities, I was saddened to see that we didn't receive that mutual aid as much as the size of Gary is. Gary is 52 square miles, so it takes a significant amount of labor and hands on deck to restore a lot of that system.
0: When the city, when the state, when the company announced its restoration, did it mention, was Gary even included in the schedule?
3: That was where the initial outcry from us started. When an energy company releases their estimated time of restoration, it typically lists out those communities in certain regional areas and pockets. But this was an abnormal storm. And I urged the utility company to break down the city separate from the other regional populations that they were identifying. When we did not see Gary listed in the beginning, it felt as if we were being left behind and overlooked. So we pressed and we called before the public, and we told them to come before the public to do a press conference to articulate what was the problem, how long it's going to take for restoration, and to start listing Gary separately from other cities so we can have an accurate account and we can track it from a transparency perspective.
0: Do you think it had something to do with Gary being more than 80% Black, a third of the population under the poverty line?
3: Well, that's what I felt at that moment. When you look and you do not see your city listed on there. Now, granted, there were other cities that weren't mentioned. But when your power is out at your home and you're in your city, you're looking for your city. So to omit the city, it felt very overlooking and not the direct attention that it need in an emergency such as that.
0: Many climate studies have shown that climate chaos we're experiencing all over this country, not to mention the world. We were just talking about Nepal, will disproportionately hurt under-resourced and underserved communities. Can you talk about the efforts underway in Indiana to protect its citizens from future storms and also the lawsuits that have already been brought, for example, against NIPSCO?
3: Yes. So we put together a series of demands to the utility company. One of that is hardening the infrastructure. If we had six storms last year, and this year we've had 14 already before the end of the year, and we've never seen wind this strong before. If we're seeing winds close to 100 mile or over 100 mile an hour, they need to ensure that the utility grid system is going to sustain that type of wind. So there's going to be, what type of poles are going to be used? Are they going to be hardened with a different type of material instead of just the typical wooden poles? Are they going to put cement at the base of these? Are they going to upgrade the circuitry as well as the transformers? All of this stuff has to take place for a city the size of Gary to endure more and severe storms. Right now, we have received the federal declaration of a natural disaster for the state of Indiana. And the governor himself also provided some resources. And today there'll be, FEMA will be on the ground. I'll be meeting with FEMA hands on and the governor to ensure that the resources are deployed throughout the entire city.
0: Eddie Melton, I want to thank you for being with us, Mayor of Gary, Indiana. This is Democracy Now!, democracynow.org, the War and Peace Report. I'm Amy Goodman. In 1972, Gary, Indiana, was the site of the historic National Black Political Convention. To many, it was known as the Gary Convention. Its impact still felt today. Among those who attended, Coretta Scott King, Betty Shabazz, the wife of Malcolm X, Jesse Jackson, Bobby Seale, Louis Farrakhan, Shirley Chisholm, Harry Belafonte, Amiri Baraka, the great New Jersey poet, and others. The convention led to the founding of the National Black Political Assembly. Our next guest, Ron Daniels, served as president of the assembly from 74 to 1980. Ron Daniels joins us now, president of the Institute of the Black World 21st Century, convener of the National African American Reparations Commission, host of Vantage Point on WBAI 99.5 FM New York and on the Pacifica Network, just back, actually, from the 63rd anniversary of the March on Washington, where thousands gathered this weekend for that incredible day 63 years ago when Dr. King gave his I Have a Dream speech. Dr. Daniels, if you can start off by talking about placing Gary, Indiana in this political context, this historical context that many young people who are watching and listening to this show right now had never heard of.
4: Well, there are a lot of young people now asking about the Gary National Black Political Convention. It was one of the great gatherings in the history of black people in this country. I did have the honor of playing an incredible role in it, actually coming out of Youngstown, Ohio. I'm listening to all of these steel towns, and Youngstown is a steel town. Had the opportunity to serve as co-convener of the Ohio delegation, along with Mayor Stokes of Cleveland. And so there, the Gary Convention set forth a black political agenda, which if you look at it, and I read it occasionally, you would think we're still in the same spot. We're not actually in the same spot, but some of the same issues, D.C. statehood, for example, that was raised at the March on Washington. I'm reflecting back on how D.C. statehood was a major call at the Gary National Black Political Convention. Its historic outcome, really, more than anything else, was it led to a watershed number of black elected officials leaving with the idea that it wasn't necessarily the skin color or the character of a person that was important or the individuals. It was about an agenda. No permanent friends, no permanent enemies, but a permanent agenda. That process of having periodic gatherings to say, what is our agenda? That's what we should be fighting for. And when I think about Gary, I think about Richard Gordon Hatcher, one of the most, I think, the most influential and most progressive mayor of his time, along with Marion Barry of Washington, D.C., and Mayor Jackson first term. He and I were very close friends. We worked together in the Jackson campaign. Of course, he was chairman of the 1988 Jackson for President campaign. I served as a deputy campaign manager. And when you look at really where we are today in terms of urban policy, you look at Gary and you raise the question about cities being left back, the whole question of deindustrialization. You had Mayor Hatcher, one of the most progressive mayors. He was sharp. He was brilliant. But the fact of the matter is that town was run by U.S. Steel. U.S. Steel was the second largest steel producing center. It may have had the biggest plant. Pittsburgh, number one. Gary, number two. Youngstown was number four. So whatever, when U.S. Steel dictated its terms, or when U.S. Steel eventually pulled out, it was a devastating blow to the city of Gary, leading to increasing crime and poverty, that the kind of situation that you see now. And it really raises questions really about an agenda moving forward. For example, I'm listening about the private electrical company. Well, you know, Amy, one of the things that a lot of people have forgotten about is there was a time when we had a much more robust public space. And I argue that the public space is the great equalizer in a racialized capitalist system. So we need public utilities. But instead of having public utilities, we're negotiating with private utilities. And they don't serve almost any community well, but they certainly don't serve black and brown and marginalized communities well. And I do mean by that also poor white communities. So there's a lot to be unpacked in terms of what's going on in Gary. But it's also important to look forward in this moment to the need of black folks to come together. One of the outcomes, ultimately, that relationship between Richard Gordon Hatcher and Jesse Jackson, the Rainbow Coalition. We're in a period now where we need something similar to a Rainbow Coalition to really address the critical issues that were talked about at the March on Washington that just occurred. Kudos to Reverend Sharpton and Martin King III and Andrea Waters King for convening again a huge number of leaders that came together, which we need for this moment, because this is one of, if not the most dangerous moment in the history of these United States of America. That's the negative side. The positive side is we have the capacity, utilizing the concept of King's beloved community and a rainbow formation, to actually lead the way to a very positive agenda. In fact, a game-changing, transformative agenda that will deal with finally getting rid of some of the kinds of things that you just talked about, the money, dark money in politics, and also really beginning to deal with the question of a basic standard of living for all human beings in this society, in terms of not only Medicare for air, but Medicare for all. McKean's call for guaranteed annual income, a Bill of Rights that would talk about education for all. These bold ideas is what we need right now. Bold, bold, transformative ideas.
0: Ron Daniels, on Friday, you were in Washington, D.C., 63 years after Dr. Martin Luther King stood on the steps of the Lincoln Memorial and gave his I Have a Dream speech. Thousands assembled on Friday, including you, to warn against the attacks on voting rights. Among the people who spoke, Martin Luther King's son, Martin Luther King, Senator Bernie Sanders, Alexandria Ocasio-Cortez, as well as Martin Luther King Jr.'s granddaughter, Yolanda Renee King.
5: We will pick up the baton. We will restore the dream when voting rights are weakened. We will restore the dream when hatred tries to divide us. We will restore the dream when children are afraid to go to school. We will restore the dream when people are threatened, are treated as less than human because of their race, religion, gender, immigration status, whom they love, how much money they have, or where they were born. We will restore the dream.
0: So that is Martin Luther King Jr.'s granddaughter, Yolanda Renee King, speaking. You were there on Friday, Dr. Ron Daniels, and you were there 63 years ago. Your final comments about the significance of this moment and the attack on the Voting Rights Act and voting overall.
4: Well, I think the other theme is we're not going back. And we need to know that history because we've been here before. Every time there's been significant progress in terms of Black Americans and people of color and the oppressed, there's been a backlash. This is the ugliest backlash we've seen. It is perhaps the sort of the dying gasp of a system that needs a major overhaul. And one of the things that was so inspiring about the March on Washington, there were really, really thousands of young people there as well. And they spoke out. You saw them assembled under the leadership of the NAN, a youth division and whatever. So I'm very optimistic that, as Maya Angelou says, strong young women and men, strong people keep coming on. We are going to change this country, no matter how difficult it is. We're not going back.
0: Dr. Ron Daniels, president of the Institute of the Black World, 21st Century. Thank you so much for being with us. Coming up, Jane Fonda remembers Dolly Parton, who was laid to rest this weekend. They starred together in 9 to 5.
6: Working 9 to 5.
0: Jane Fonda and Lily Tomlin, who together starred in 9 to 5. This is Democracy Now!, democracynow.org. I'm Amy Goodman. Yes, the legendary singer-songwriter, country superstar Dolly Parton, who died Tuesday in Nashville, Tennessee, surrounded by her loved ones, 80 years old, reportedly battling cancer, was laid to rest in a private burial Friday. News of Parton's death sparked tributes around the world, honoring a musical legacy that spanned decades. Dolly Parton won multiple Grammys, numerous other awards. She also starred in the 1980 film 9 to 5, yes, with Lily Tomlin and Jane Fonda. I spoke with Jane Fonda this weekend behind the stage at the Middlebury New Filmmakers Festival, where she was being honored and has a new film, Gaslit. I asked her about her relationship with Dolly Parton and the film 9 to 5.
7: So this is how 9 to 5 came to be what it was. Back in the 70s, the anti-Vietnam War movement, our movement was called the Indochina Peace Campaign, and one of my colleagues was Karen Nussbaum, an activist from Boston, and her day job was organizing women office workers. And every time she'd see me, she'd tell me stories about the kind of things that women office workers had to put up with. And eventually I said, I got to make a movie about this. And it began as a kind of a dark comedy, but dark. And then one day I heard that Lily Tomlin was doing a one-woman show downtown called Appearing Nightly. And I had never seen her work. And I went down and I saw her, 15 characters. And she embodied every one of them. I was smitten. I had never seen that kind of brilliance before. And as I was driving home, I was enjoying myself. I'd had a beer. I was driving and I realized that I couldn't make a movie about secretaries without Lily Tomlin being in it. I didn't want to. And I turned on the radio, and it's Two Doors Down. Dolly Parton is singing Two Doors Down. And I suddenly saw Dolly. She's a secretary. She's typing. She can't see her fingers. I thought, oh, my God. Dolly, Lily, and Jane. Needless to say, we had to approach it a little differently. It became an outright comedy, and directed by Colin Higgins, and the rest is history. But that's how it came about.
8: And what was it like working with Dolly? You gave her her first acting job.
7: That's right, I did. Well, first day of work, she shows up and she's memorized the entire script. She thought that she was supposed to learn it all. And then one day, about, I don't know, 3 or 4 weeks into the shooting, she called me and Lily over during the lunch break. Come here. And, you know, she had nails like this. She came in the corner and she said, I think I've written a song. And she starts singing 9 to 5 using her nails as percussion instruments. And I just, Lily and I looked at each other. We both had the biggest goosebumps we'd ever had. And it was like,

0: If she had gotten to the end of the day without her and her friends laughing so hard they had to cross their legs, then she would create a cause for laughter. She laughed all the time and made sure that everybody around her guffawed all the time. I know because I spent 10 days with her on her tour bus, touring Appalachia, Missouri, Tennessee, Arkansas, because I was about to play a hillbilly, and Dolly's the only hillbilly I knew, so she helped me find a hillbilly that I could base my character on.
1: And you've talked about how smart Dolly was. She often said, I'm not insulted when someone says dumb blonde, because I'm not dumb and I'm not a blonde.
0: I know. She wasn't dumb. She had the ability, like X-ray vision, she could see through people to their essence. Whatever the outside was, she could see, good or bad, to the essence of a person, which is interesting because what she saw in me was a virgin. She told Lily, she said, Jane's like a virgin.
1: And you sang with her?
0: One of the ways that she helped me was a character of the hillbilly that I played in The Dollmaker. She invited me to Nashville, and then we spent 10 days driving through Appalachia and meeting people. But the first night I was in Nashville, she announced to me that I was coming with her to the Grand Ole Opry, and I was going to sing backup. I sang backup for Dolly at the Grand Ole Opry. Nobody knew who I was. This was 1977, I think, 78. And, I sang back up with Dolly.
1: As we talked today, Dolly was just buried. But the legend of Dolly Parton will live on. What did she ultimately mean to you?
0: She meant love. She really did. She loved everyone. One day we were having a photo session, me, Dolly, and Lily. And for fun, we crossed our eyes, and they took a picture of us with our eyes crossed, and she got very upset. She said, we never can show this to anybody. She said, it looks like we're making fun. I have a relative who's cross-eyed. I don't ever want to see this picture. You know, she just... You know, I was in deep hollows of Tennessee and Arkansas where people lived in tar paper shacks with no electricity or running water. And she would come in her full regalia. I never saw her without full regalia. And they loved her so much that they accepted my presence. And it was so clear that she absolutely respected them. That was why there was so much love. She never played down. She always was pulled together. She was always who she was, out of respect for her fans. She taught me the importance of acknowledging and respecting fans.
1: And finally, would you call Dolly a feminist?
0: Oh, absolutely. Absolutely. She knew from the get-go who she was. She knew that people would make fun of who she was because of how she looked. And so she did it first, and she did it so smart. And she was always in charge of her life. She was always in charge of her talent and her business and her career. It came from her. So yes, she was in charge of her life. She was a feminist.
1: Jane Fonda, thanks so much.
2: The legendary actor and activist Jane Fonda speaking about Dolly Parton. They starred together in the film 9 to 5 with Lily Tomlin. Dolly Parton was laid to rest next to her husband, Carl Dean, in a private burial on Friday in Nashville, Tennessee. Jane Fonda's new film is Gaslit. We'll talk more about that in the coming weeks. And that does it for today's show. A very happy birthday to Hani Masood. I'll be at the Firehouse Cinema at DCTV in Manhattan today for the Q&A after the 3:30 screening of the documentary Runa Simi. On Saturday,

0: Saturday, September 5th, I'll be in Madison, Wisconsin at the Barrymore Theater at 7:30 for a screening of Steal the Story, Please. And in Chicago on Sunday, check out democracynow.org. Special thanks to Mike Burke and Nicole Salazar. I'm Amy Goodman. Thanks for joining us.
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Oh yeah. Oh no, the train every 2 or 3 years a train kills somebody. 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
1: 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Let the weirdness consume you!

Breathe deep the gathering gloom. Watch lights fade from every room. Bedsitter people look back and lament. Another day's useless energy spent. Impassioned lovers wrestle as one. Lonely man cries for love and has none. New mother picks up and settles her son. Senior citizens wish they were young. Cold-hearted orb that rules the night removes the colors from our sight. 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

0: now late, great Tom Lehrer. A mad musical genius like there ever was.
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4: 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This is Anthony A-Log Logato, welcoming you to another whacked out edition of A-Log on the airwaves. A 3-hour tour through mad music and crazy comedy. From out of the vaults and off the walls, straight on to you live from my home at Weirdness Central. Apologies for the week off. We had to go in the morning. Why? Because as we aired our random choice show that day, Tom Lehrer, one of the greatest musical satirists of all time, had died. Leaving this mortal coil at the age of 97, Tom has brought us many pieces of musical dementia even after leaving the music business in 1960. To honor his memory, we will play his best material, as well as the tributes and covers done in his honor, live or otherwise. We'll pay tribute to Tom in hour two. So yes, we had to move our One Impressionist Sing show to next week. All this and the Weekly Whacked Out 5 Countdown, counting down the funniest songs and skits of the week. On a lighter note, South Park recently came back with a vengeance as it goes on a warpath against the Trump administration. It's pretty much their way of giving Paramount the finger due to their then-upcoming merge with Skydance Studios to the tune of $1.5 million. And thus, we play these two in honor of Matt and Trey mooning Trump in defiance.
5: Donald Trump is here tonight.
6: I get along with everybody.
7: Mexico.

0: so many times where he didn't have to pay.
1: I'd like to take some money out of her fat ass.
2: Trumpty Dumpty swears a big wall will keep out illegals, and he'll deport them all. But all Donald's money and all Donald's bling somehow won't win him the Hispanic vote. And that's kind of important, it turns out.
3: These boys' minds have been tainted by the garbage on television that they see.
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Sudden Death, featuring founding member Devo Spice and their first big hit on Dr. Demento, South Park Junkie. You can find the original version from their 1998 album Unplugged, as well as the remade version on Rhythms from the Crypt. And before that, Steve Goody and his whacked out 40 hit of 2016, I'm Donald Trump. In case you missed it, Steve makes a joke on how our current comb-over-in-chief is pretty much a grown-up version of Eric Cartman, complete with Cartman depression, of course. And now, for those of you who might be preparing yourselves for going back to school, here's something for the teachers that dropped down onto the bum this past Tuesday.

0: Yes, no matter what decade you're in, many kids still fear going back to school. How appropriate that this song is a fitting parody and answer to the classic from Alice Cooper, School's Out. That was Bud Latour, who later gained fame for his 1991 dance track People Are Still Having Sex, and his Alice Cooper parody, School's Back. And before that, Lord Mayor turns a song from Meghan Trainor into something for teachers and parents to enjoy called Dear Future Parents. Sound advice. I'm sure that would be good for a few buddies of mine who are dads already. Find that as a free download at thepump.com, but hurry before the school bell rings and write it up for 99 cents. We'll take a break for now, but we'll be back with more weirdness after this.
1: Hi, we're here on the street asking people about the Fump. Excuse me, sir, do you know what the Fump is?
2: The what?
1: The Fump. F-U-M-P.
2: Oh, I don't know, but it doesn't sound appetizing. I don't want any.
3: Isn't that the sound a groundhog makes when you run over it with your car?
1: No. Can you tell me what the Fump is?
4: Is it the enemy in the next Spider-Man movie?
1: I don't think so.
5: A clean-burning car that runs on pancakes?
1: What?
6: Isn't that the stuff the Nutty Professor invented?
1: No, that's flubber. The Fump. What is the Fump?
7: Ooh, it's a dog. I think it's half Great Dane, half Chihuahua.
1: Is that even possible?
8: Sounds like something you get from a cheap hooker.
1: Oh, come on, no. Doesn't anyone around here know what the Fump is?
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1: Thank you. See, people? Was that so hard?
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1: Ugh, I quit. I'm going home.
9: 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It's not something you get from a cheap hooker. Usually.
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0: What does NXT's resident rat man think of A-Log on the Airwaves?
11: That takes the cheese. See?
0: That'll do.
12: Yesterday, the Amazing Digital Circus dropped the trailer for Episode 6. Let me tell you, it's probably going to be a blast. Especially with the fact that there's going to be a lot of gunplay that would even make the late Brian Pillman blush. Coincidentally, we have a new song about Ragatha set for airplay tonight prior to the trailer dropping. And it's from McGuire and a very special guest.
13: Put it to my

0: like it tends to do.
1: Ladies, gentlemen, and whatever the hell you are, friend, it's time for another amazing digital song! To differentiate it from my melodious pipes, today the part of Ragatha will be played by...
2: Wait, do I just talk into this thing here?
1: When times get tough, you know what she's always legally obligated to say?

0: Looks like Ragatha's issues in episode 5 also brought the sucker back from the dead. That was Priest and her own ragtime tube for Ragatha, Ragatha Rag. That was a Whacked Out 5 fave last year, but will it actually be lucky enough to be on the Whacked Out 40 this year? We shall see. And before that, McGuire brings forth a new song dedicated to the show he simply calls I'm Okay. Since it's about Ragatha, Amanda Huppert brings forth their portrayal of her for the course of the song. Find that on YouTube and wherever fine MP3s are sold and downloaded. And now here's a brand new skit from the great Luke Ski.
1: Attention, brother.
2: K2SO, make sure the med packs on my U-Wing are restocked before we leave Yavin 4 on our next mission.
3: Already done. I wasn't activated yesterday, Cassian Andor.
2: Excellent. Thanks, my droid friend.
3: Cassian, I have a question.
2: Yes?
3: Why didn't you use the spiders?
2: What?
3: The spiders. Why didn't you use them?
2: What are you talking about?
3: Ever since you and your ragtag group of rebels rewired me into joining the Rebellion last year, I've been reviewing your Imperial intel and mission reports from the past 4 years.
2: Yes?
3: You uncovered a plot by the Empire to gouge mine the planet Gorman for some kind of rare precious metal. Vibranium.
2: It was calcite.
3: Unobtainium.
2: It was foliated calcite.
3: MacGuffin antium.
2: It was deep substrate foliated calcite. You know that.
3: Of course I know that. I was just tooling with you.
2: So what's your point?
3: The planet's chief export is fabric made of silk from the web spun by Gorlectopods, also known as Gorman spiders, each larger than a human fist. And within the webberies all across the planet, there were 40 billion of them.
2: And?
3: You really need me to draw you a diagram, don't you? Here, look. Here is the planet Gorman, and here are thousands of Imperial troops that have landed on Gorman, and here, right next to those troops, are 40 billion spiders. Why didn't you use the spiders, Cassian? They were right there.
2: K2, it wasn't that simple.
3: Simpler than using the planet's most abundant natural resource to defeat a technology-driven fascist regime? What, are you allergic to metaphors?
2: Kay, listen.
3: I went through every visual record in chronological order. I found a cheesy tourism newsreel about Gorman that talked about the spiders, and I thought, oh, I can't wait to see how the ingenious rebels use this obvious setup to make the 501st take a big 502s in their clunky pants. This is going to be awesome. And then, nothing. You just stole a box of Red Rider BB guns, had a pride rally, and then got slaughtered. The Empire won. Where were the spiders, Cassian?
2: Kay, calm down.
3: I felt like a youngling watching his favorite animated program, painfully crying out the question, when are we going to get to the fireworks factory? When are we going to get to the spiders, Cassian?
2: Kay, I think you need to run a diagnostic.
3: There is a literary axiom known as Chekhov's gun, which states, if in the first act you have a gun on the wall, then in the following act it should be fired. Otherwise, don't put it there. But in this case, it wasn't a gun. It was a planet full of 40 billion spiders. Where were the spiders, Cassian?
2: Who the hell is Chekhov?
3: Navigator on the Enterprise, which I think would make his gun a phaser.
2: Carabas, K2... Look, we're rebels. Our operation didn't have the budget to pull off something on that scale.
3: Oh, you didn't have the budget. Do you want me to ask Luthen Rail, the intergalactic rare antiquities dealer, if he has some credits to spare? I'm sure he could pawn the Ark of the Covenant or something. Or how about you ask your BFF Imperial Senator Mon Mothma from the star system Nebo Baby if she can check her couch cushions for change? If you needed the cash that badly, why didn't you just slide into Bob Iger's DMs?
2: I don't know who the hell that is, K2, and you don't have any idea what you're talking about.
3: My specialty is strategic analysis, flesh sack.
2: You calm down and start following protocol.
3: Do I look like a protocol droid to you?
2: Knock it off or I'll shut you off.
3: You'll shut me off? Would you like to know the probability of me kicking your ass? It's high. It's very high.
2: All right. I'm sorry. K2, my point is that this is a serious rebellion, and if we're going to defeat the Empire, you need to take this seriously.
3: Well, that just proves my other hypothesis.
2: What hypothesis?
3: You hate fun.
2: Fun?
3: Yes, fun. You don't like fun.
2: I like fun.
3: Have you ever hung out with a bunch of aliens in a cantina?
2: No.
3: Ever been in a pod race?
2: No.
3: Done the yup-nup dance with an Ewok?
2: No.
3: Taken care of an adorable non-human baby of unspecified origin?
2: No.
3: Rode a Star Speeder 3000 as it flew through a comet?
2: No.
3: Celebrated Life Day?
2: No.
3: Use a sonic pulse to set a frequency that causes arachnids to go into a blind psychotic rage to aim 40 billion spiders to attack thousands of stormtroopers and imperial officers engaged in an illegal strip mining operation? So they're all running around like, spiders! Spiders everywhere! They're falling from the roof of the cave! They're on my head! They're in my helmet! Oh, they're eating my face! And the troopers are all firing their pew-pew blasters at them and not hitting any of them, so they try using their AT-ATs to squish them, but the squished spiders just make the AT-ATs flip over on its back, and the troops inside are like, we're upside down now! Oh no! The spiders are filling up the whole compartment! I just wanted to help the galactic economy, but now I'm upside down, drowning to death in spiders! And thermal detonators are going off everywhere, making the whole thing cave in on the Empire and crush them, but the spiders don't care because this is just another Tuesday for them, and as they are eating the final remains of director credits overdue homework assignment, the last voice you hear is Supervisor Dendra Meso saying, the spiders have undone my sphincter tiny helmet and I can no longer function! Someone please tell my perpetually emasculated husband that I sort of like him! Have you done any of that, Cassian? Have you?
2: Clearly not.
3: As I said, you don't like fun.
2: Kay.
3: If you liked fun, it wouldn't have taken 23 episodes for me to properly show up.
2: What?
3: And your last droid was a Rubik's Cube that sounded like Max Headroom with seasonal depression.
2: Hey!
3: La-la-la-life, don't talk to me about la-la-la-life.
2: That's mean, Kay.
3: Mean? You literally named him B2 Emo, you fun-hating moose milker.
2: Damn it, Kay!
3: Then you abandoned him on planet Gluten with your baby mom.
2: With my what?
3: Saul Guerrero would have used the spiders.
2: Saul Guerrero lives with a psychic octopus in a hole on Jitta.
3: You have no idea where he is.
2: Kay? K2, you finish prepping the ship for our next mission. I am going back to our bachelor treehouse to drink Revnog with Melchi and do some maintenance on my beard.
3: I find your beard vague and unconvincing.
4: Leave me alone, K2! Leave me alone!
3: I mean, you get my point, right? See, you get it. You know how to have fun. So what do you want to do now? Commit war crimes? Excellent. Let's go give Grand Moff Tarkin a wedgie. Disobeying orders is so refreshing.
0: If you've seen Andor, you are probably thinking the same thing that K2SO thought during one of the battles. The great Luke Ski saw that plot hole and thought himself a new comedy skit for the fanboys. That was the great Luke Ski, and his latest entry onto the bump, K2SO has a question. Never thought I'd see someone disappointed about the lack of spiders for a certain plot line. Then again, we still have Spider-Man. Hey, remember the house party polka? That polka medley done by Debo Spice in his sudden death days? Well, a fan saw that music video done by Debo Spice and thought to himself, hey, I wonder what would happen if I could add the original artist into this medley. And here's the result. From the realms of YouTube, here is Valentin Gomez Coelho.

Oh, yippee-yo, yippee-yay. The sounds of a dog brings me to another day. Play with my bone, would you, Timmy? It seems like you're good for making jokes about your Jimmy. Well, here's a Jimmy joke about your mama that you might not like. I heard she was a Frisco dagger to your mama. I'm talking about you and me, toe-to-toe. Tim, M-U-T, your bark was loud, but your bite wasn't vicious. Rhymes you were kicking were quite bootylicious. You

0: One weird version of Cardi B and Megan Thee Stallion's infamous rap song WAP comes from Andy Raffelt, which he dubs WAP Polka. Appropriately enough, he dubbed himself under the alias of Cardi B Dolson. I believe this was a whacked out 5-fade back in 2020 as well. But we know of two other parodies of it that beat it out in the whacked out 40 that year. And before that, Valentin Gomez Goelo and his mashup version of the House Party Polka, complete with the original versions of the rap songs that were placed into the polka. Still surprised that he was able to do this with a cell phone. Find that on YouTube and you'll be amazed as well. More weirdness, including the memorial of a wrestling great, after this.
1: 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Like our new online store, with the first all-new Dr. Demento t-shirts in decades. 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And something that every demented record collector needs, our first-ever Dr. Demento turntable slip mat to spin all of your favorite vinyl discs in style. 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The better for you to stay demented.
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3: everyone gets gums. That's really all there is to it. It's the showdown of the century. Three teams face off in a non-stop action-filled hootenanny that you won't want to miss.
4: I've been waiting for this my whole life.
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3: Only one team will come out victorious in our longest episode yet. Over 33 minutes? Holy moly, you couldn't cut that down at all?
6: Making shows is really hard when you have a cast this big.
7: Wait, who is that?
8: Who am I? Well, I'm Mr. Gunn.
7: Not you, Mr. Gunn, the other voice.
6: Mr. Who?
8: I was supposed to be in this episode, but Kane removed me for being too gun.
6: Yeah, okay, whatever.
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6: What are these trailers? 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
0: Even though the good doctor is retiring, there are still more rare novelty tunes to be found and played by us demented DJs. And I found two pure rarities via YouTube, and I'd like to play them for you now. First up is Jimmy Casanova and the Frustrated Fathers.
15: I'm telling you, if it wasn't for the kids... Right out of the house.
16: Did you say something, George?
15: Yeah,

0: I'm pulling the car out of the garage this morning, and all of a sudden she comes running out of the house screaming like a banshee.
1: George, leave the car where it is. I'm using it to go shopping today.
0: And I said, I'm using the car to go to work, and that's that.
2: Who won, George?
0: Shut up. Here comes a bus. If it wasn't for the kids, right out of the house.

0: you've ever seen.
1: What happened, Henry?
2: Hand me the sports page, George. I want to see who won the boxing matches last night. If it wasn't for the kids, right out of the house.
3: Good morning, gentlemen. I agree with you wholeheartedly. Frankly speaking, if it weren't for the offspring, you'll pardon the expression, right out of the domicile.

0: because I'm a mad. My wife, she says, no bocce. I say for 40 years, once a week, I play bocce with the boys. Tonight I play bocce. You know like, you know what she gonna do.
1: What did she do, Giuseppe?
0: Have you ever been hit in the facci with a bacala? If it's enough for the bambina,

What happens when you mix the purple people eater with an octopus? You get this rare novelty gem from Gene Courtney called Putsy Puts the Octopus. Despite being released on a label as big as MGM Records, it was not a hit. This would also be Gene's only recording as a singer. And before that, Jimmy Casanova and the Frustrated Fathers put up with their wives with If It Wasn't for the Kids right out of the house. This too was also not a hit. Despite that, it does have its humor, even if it's a bit dated. Many thanks to the YouTube users known as the Bowman Media Archives and Pretty Nifty Records, respectively, for hosting these rare novelty tunes. And now, here's a loving tribute to the Doctor that dropped down onto the bump yesterday.

It's been a while since we've heard anything from this duo. Robert Lund and Spav give us a loving tribute to Dr. Demento with their latest parody, Grateful Dead Puppies. Want to know what it's about? Then guess what? It's the Whacked Out Song of the Week. As always, donate $5 a month on our Patreon page to hear more about it. You can bet dollars to donuts that this will be on the upcoming tribute album to the Doc, Fruits of the Smogberry Trees, the Pump's tribute to Dr. Demento. But in case you can't wait, you can download a free copy of the MP3 at thepump.com, but only for a limited time. And now, we have some sad news. Sad news for many a wrestling fan, as Terry Jean Boyella, better known as Hulk Hogan, passed away July 24th in Clearwater, Florida, due to a heart attack at the age of 71. It will later be revealed that the Hulkster, as he and many others called him, was losing a battle with chronic lymphocytic leukemia and atrial fibrillation. When Hulk Hogan dropped the big leg drop to win the WWF title from the Iron Sheik in January 1984, Hulkamania began to run wild throughout the world. Hulk was pretty much the poster boy for the World Wrestling Federation until leaving the Fed in 1993 after losing his fifth title reign to Yokozuna in King of the Ring. However, he was able to stay with the company the rest of the summer for their European tour. He would later join WCW a year later in 1994. 2 years later, Hulk shocked the world and became a heel to form the NWO alongside Scott Hall and Kevin Nash. They ran roughshod through WCW until Hogan left in controversial fashion in Bash at the Beach 2000. He would later return to the WWF in 2002 and fought The Rock at WrestleMania X8 at the Silverdome in Toronto, Ontario, Canada. This once-in-a-lifetime battle gave the Hulkster new fans, and he became a face again. Although the less we say about his Mr. America disguise, the better. Hogan would be on many of the fans' good graces. Until a sex tape of him and Bubba the Love Sponge's estranged wife made the rounds and he got busted for saying a lot of racial epithets against the blacks. And if there's one group you can't piss off, it's definitely the blacks. They've been screwed with enough. Despite putting Gawker out of business, a lot of fans didn't see Hogan in the same light. It got even more greasier when many caught wind of his backstage politics with the booking team, his many lies, and his recent endorsement of Donald Trump. Although, personally, I think Hulk supported him because Trump survived that assassination attempt. His last appearance in a WWF show was on the debut on Netflix, where he got booed out of the building. And not because of his support for Trump, mind you. Sadly, months later, here we are. Hulk Hogan did not get out of the three count after getting chokeslammed by the Grim Reaper. And it's not even The Undertaker this time. We're not here to praise the Hulkster, but we're not burying him either. Hulk Hogan may be a flawed man in and out of the squared circle, but without him, the wrestling world will never be as big as him and his 24-inch pythons. To memorialize the other Incredible Hulk, we play these two pieces of music done by Hogan throughout the years. And yes, we are starting off with a song he recorded during his first tour of Japan for All Japan Pro Wrestling. Or was it New Japan Pro Wrestling? And I'm sure you know the one I'm talking about. Brother!